0: issues. We're preventing the animal from becoming extinct in our country. Three issues. We are also providing a new space, new market, a new opportunity in agriculture. And you allow some of the young people who are on the block wondering what to do, a way to make a living in this country. And so the future requires a government that is innovative, that thinks outside of the box, that has foresight, and is willing to hold the hands of our young people in St. Lucia, in this country, and guide them forward and actually help them achieve their dreams and goals. There are so many things that I can speak to as it pertains to agriculture and what is required in this country. And I am hoping that at a second session, I can probably shed light on quite a few of the other things. But today, I am hoping that the message that we have put out, that we are able to encourage everybody to really look at this government carefully. Disregard the flashing lights. All what glitters, remember, all what glitters is not gold. Let us pay attention to what is said carefully, and let us show them that we are an intelligent people and will not be taken for fools or for a ride. Thank you very much.
1: Thank you very much, Brother Jeshwan. It's so good to hear it from the young people. And I really hope our Minister of Agriculture is listening. She can get some great ideas on this platform, the People's Forum. But again, I go back to a lazy government. Anybody who's a farmer, you know, once you plant something, you have to look after it, you have to water it. You've got to look after it, you've got to deal with pests. In other words, farming is something that requires industriousness. It requires people who want to work. This government will not take farming seriously. It will not. Look at what they did to my urban grow farming project in Roseau. We had our urban grow farming project, Synergy, and I'll come to that later, because don't think I will leave here and not deal with Richard Frederick. We're coming to him. But let me talk about the urban grow farming project we had in Roseau under the Synergy program. We took 7 young men from Castries Central. I was not a Minister of Agriculture. I was the Minister for External Affairs. But we got the government to allow us to use 5 acres of land in Roseau. In the short time we had, even before COVID came, we were able to cultivate that land down in Roseau. We built a dam, we put irrigation, we built a farmhouse. We took 7 young men from off the block in Castries Central. We ran them through a farming certification program with the Taiwanese. They had their farmer's ID, and we put them to work full time on that farm down there in Roseau. Even food we cooked for them, they found their breakfast and lunch there, and we were able to pay them wages. And we were able to have at least 3 harvests. And we were giving food when we had our constituency days. If we had 40, 50, 60 people in our constituency office for the day, each person, once we harvested, got their little parcel of pumpkin and cabbage and celery and peppers and tomatoes. That's what we did. Go down there. Go down there and look at it. Dead, abandoned. This government will do nothing that requires work. And so, Jeshwan, we know you know so much more about agriculture. It's so good to hear it from a young person. And all these ideas, make us realize how exciting farming is. I can talk about farming with excitement. Yes, my father was a farmer. Yes, from Mikud South, Deriso. That is what I grew up on, farming. And farming is exciting. There is money in farming. It's interesting. But we need to have a government that prioritizes it and ensure that the farmers have the resources, the inputs, the markets, the everything they need, so that it can be attractive again. So thank you very much, Jeshran. And I have no fear. They will not be taking the ideas, because all the things you said, they require work. They won't be doing it. They will not be doing it. We need to get the United Workers Party back in office as quickly as possible so that we can feed this country. Thank you very much, Jeshran. We really appreciated your presentation. Now I quickly call on our sister from Labri. Laura, are you ready? So let's give a hand to our sister Laura.
2: Bonsoir, Mama Iset Lisi. Moi di bonsoir, oui, Miss Mona. Jok adomi. Y'all are so mesmerized by Sister Sarah, your colors. Bonsoir, Mama Iset Lisi. Parce que moi, si vous avez Mona qui kaveya sur Facebook et puis YouTube, yo ka wepon moi. So, so, ça fait plus me epe ça. Bonsoir.
3: Bonsoir.
2: I am so elated to be here. I see some faces, familiar faces. I see some new faces. Welcome. You know, it's been a while. We have not had this kind of little conversation type of forum. And I'm glad that I am addressing you at the inaugural People's Forum. And I cannot wait for the second part of the People's Forum, where you ask us questions and we respond and we have a conversation. I think this is what is important about this forum, is the conversation. You hearing from us and we're hearing from you, and coming to a common ground. Because while this room is full to capacity, there are more of you at home listening and wishing they were here. And so I want to encourage them to send your comments and your questions through the platform so we can interact with you, whether you're here in St. Lucia or in the diaspora. So my task this evening is to talk about something that is very important to me: healthcare. And our sister Eldris touched a little bit about it. But I want to talk about healthcare. Healthcare is bigger than politics. Would you agree? It's bigger than our great party, the United Workers' Party. Would you agree? It certainly is bigger than the St. Lucia Labour Party. Would you agree? It's bigger than any election. I want to talk to you about your life. When we talk about healthcare, I want you to think of your life. I want you to think of your parents' life. I want you to think about your children's life. I want you to think about your children's children's life. I want you to think about your grandchildren's children's life. This is how big healthcare is. Ought to be to a nation. Because when your mother gets sick, when your father needs surgery, when your child needs a specialist, when your husband or your wife needs dialysis, when the doctor says to you, we need to send you overseas, What is the first question that comes to your mind? You say, what treatment? You ask, what about the money? But you do not ask, what treatment does the person need? You ask about the money. Overwhelmingly, all of you said, you ask about the money. How much is it going to cost? That is not healthcare security. That is healthcare anxiety. Have any of you felt the debilitating effects of anxiety? Just imagine you are responsible for a loved one and they are ill and you're not sure where the money is coming from to take care of them. That kind of anxiety takes you to another realm. If you have never felt that type of anxiety, don't ask for it. It is crippling. Do not ask for it. And nowhere is that anxiety more visible than in the story of St. Jude. My name is Laura Jepienwell, and I am from Labri. St. Jude, the original St. Jude, is in Oje, my constituency. We say Viewfort South. Go to St. Jude, the original St. Jude, and see where it is. So for me, this is in my backyard. It is in my backyard. When I am ill, I have a headache. I have a tummy ache. My chest hurts. I say nothing because I don't want to go to St. Jude. Mwepe. Can you imagine? Can you imagine? I had a little health scare. Nothing major. Wasn't even anything to speak about. But when I think about going to the hospital, Chemekumasika Bulvesi, I laid by my husband for 3 nights before I said, I am not feeling well. Because Mwetipe, I'm afraid to go to St. Jude. 17 years. I want that to resound in your head. 17 years. St. Jude was struck by fire in 2009. 17 years later, and I remember because I have a reminder in my family, my nephew was born that year. He's going to be 17 years this month. 17 years. Our people are still waiting for the hospital they lost to fully return to service. And if you are paying attention, you will remember 9 months after St. Jude was struck by fire, you had Kenny Anthony, Nom Sugwen, come in and tell the people, another Nom Sugwen, we won the hospital, we won the hospital, we won the hospital. They marched. They had a public meeting at the gates of St. Jude asking Stevenson King to hurry up and give the people of the South the hospital. Kenny Anthony said that. We won the hospital. Alva Baptist said nothing. Musa Oko Plimumu, nothing. Zero, zilch, nothing. They just followed Kenny Anthony asking for a hospital. I don't know if they thought it was a baby. They had destroyed our economy. There was no money. We had to try to figure out what to do. And they forced that man to do something without a plan. And 17 years later, we are still paying for that rush. 17 years later, we are still talking about commissioning. We are still talking about equipment. We are still talking about departments. We are still talking about when the people of the South will finally get their hospital back. But 9 months after the fire, Yotivli L'Hôpital La Vivi. Let me be absolutely clear. I want St. Jude completed perhaps more than anybody. I want a first-class hospital in the South. I want our doctors and nurses to have modern facilities. Imagine over here, he should put toute l'argent ça, ou pour loan par là, loan par ci, ou garder pour scholarship tout côté. Vous voyez, he should faire docteur ou ben nurse. And they have to work in subpar conditions. Is that what you want for your children? Is that what you want for your children? Because I am certain these doctors and nurses do not want to be working in subpar conditions, curtailing their ability to rehabilitate sick patients. That's not what they want. And that shouldn't be what you want for yourself and for your brothers and sisters of the South. I want our elderly, our children, our mothers and our fathers to receive care with dignity. Dignity. But wanting St. Jude to be completed does not mean that we stop asking questions. As a matter of fact, we need to ask more questions. We need to agitate more because we need that dignity that comes with requesting healthcare. It is not a privilege, it is a right. How much has this country spent on a project to become a financial and political nightmare? We are chasing a dream. We are chasing a dream that has become a financial and political nightmare. The government has acknowledged that it has borrowed 75 million concessional loan to complete, not to build, to complete St. Jude. And public reporting has placed the cumulative spending and commitments associated with the St. Jude saga at more than $500 million. $500 million. Let that ring in your head. $500 million. During COVID, China was building hospitals every 6 months, every 3 months, just whoops, it's up. We are taking $500 million to resuscitate an old hospital and we cannot complete it. $500 million, it's still not complete. 17 years. Ushu Jalvin Renault Kuma. Tous les années, 10 ans. Et qui te gouvernement, nous still pas jouer St. Jude. Let's not even go there. And after all of that, our people are still waiting. Is that acceptable? I'm asking you, is that acceptable? That could never be acceptable. Never. We are afraid to agitate because of a little word called victimization and discrimination. Parce que nous pè, lè nous allons à l'hôpital, yo kay tan voix nous, nou kay wè fijaine, yo kay di, mi fom sa, mi non sa, ke te ka parler about gouvernement, yo ka parler about Saint Jude, yo ka parler Saint Jude mal. We are afraid. This is the country of our birth or our naturalization or whatever it is. Debu ni a passport set lisi. You are a Saint Lucian. And we have rights in this country, and we should not be afraid to talk about the things that bother us. Ye for me ka more nu ka di ouch. Mi a bagay ka chue nu. Ek nu la ka musti pe kon nu. Come on, people. Is that right? Is that right? That could never be right. And we call ourselves a developing nation. Asking questions does not mean that we don't love Saint Jude. Let us normalize that. Asking questions about Saint Jude does not mean that we don't love Saint Jude. It means that we love Saint Lucia. That is why the United Workers' Party has called for an independent comprehensive audit, not a witch hunt. The time for that passed already. We are not interested in pointing fingers. We just want to know who is a... Thank you. Where the money gone? We need accountability. Because accountability is not vindictiveness. It's not about revenge. We're not interested in that. Vengeance is mine, says the Lord. Nous pas intéressons ça. Accountability is what we're interested in. And this is how a country learns. I take this thing, I drop it so. Why did it fall like that? It turned on its side. Gravity. That is how we learn. By taking accountability. If we don't take accountability, we are there like sheeple. We don't know anything and we accept everything. Saint Lucia needs to learn. Because if we don't learn from Saint Jude, we are destined to repeat Saint Jude. Let me repeat that. If we do not learn from Saint Jude, we are destined to repeat Saint Jude. And we don't want that. Now, a hospital is not a healthcare system. There is a bigger issue. Remember when I asked about when the doctor said you need to go overseas and you said how much it costs? Even if St. Jude opens tomorrow, and God knows, I pray that it does, but I fear this is a one prayer that's a pipe dream. We will still have a fundamental problem. A hospital is not a healthcare system. A beautiful hospital doesn't automatically mean healthcare security. And we gave them that. They call it a box. We don't care. We know what was going to be contained in that box. And we know any one of you who have gone to hospital outside of St. Lucia, in the first world countries, we know it's a box. And we are grateful for that box. So we wanted our own box. But they made it seem as if the box was something to be ashamed of. So they tried to put lipstick and makeup and blush on the old hospital. But even if they beautified the old St. Jude, it would not mean automatic healthcare security. A new operating theater doesn't buy your prescription. A new dialysis unit doesn't pay for treatment overseas when the treatment is not available here. And that is why we must revisit something that St. Lucia should never have abandoned. And that is national health insurance.

think about that. That's not a handout. It's not an SSDF check. It's not a one-time payment because you're pregnant. It is not a check when an election is approaching. It is not on the bubble list. It's not on the bubble list. Insurance. If you have ever had health insurance, or you have a car or a house and your house or your car is insured, you know about insurance. It does not mean if your car is insured for $50,000 that you have $50,000 sitting in the bank and that you need it in the bank every year to pay your insurance. That's not what it means. So don't let them fool you. Don't let them fool you when they tell you, how are we going to afford $75,000 for everybody? The country does not need to have $75,000 sitting in a bank for everybody and give them a check for $75,000 every year. That's not what it means. We are not stupid. And it's high time, say nations, wake up and smell the coffee. We are not stupid. And if we were once stupid, that is done. That is done. I wish I could go to back to Labri and OJ and tell everybody, insurance for you, insurance for you, insurance for you, insurance for you. Because even the day after election, December 2nd, people were asking, oh, you know, you said you were going to help me. I talked to you about helping my daughter get medical treatment in Martinique. And really? Now, you see how soon the red lens came out? It didn't even take them 2 months. Only took them one day. Up to a day like today, we hear people saying, boy, Jay, that $75,000 insurance looking real good right about now. Insurance is a system designed to protect you when you are sick. It does not mean that you have the money sitting in your bank account. Amen. Universal healthcare or universal health insurance, there is a difference. We need to have an honest conversation because universal healthcare and universal health insurance are not the same thing. They tell you, oh, but we have UHC. We have UHC. But we heard what we have to do, of course, for us to get UHC. Snake have to bite us. We have to be over 80 years old, and even then they're harassing us for $20. You can have government hospitals and still have people struggling to access care. What happens when the specialist you need isn't available? What happens when the machine is down? What happens when the waiting list is too long? What happens when the treatment isn't available in St. Lucia? What happens when you need to go overseas? I was listening. That's a radio station I don't listen to anymore. But I just happened to turn on my radio, and that was the station it was on. And I heard Andre Paul talking about a dance that they're going to have somewhere in Capri State for a young man. Well, I'm not sure if he's a young man, but the way he sounded, it sounded like he was a young man. But a man, nonetheless, who was ill, seriously ill. And so somebody was having a dance to raise funds for his treatment. By the time they're putting the things together, the man died. Because he did not have access to money or insurance. He died. So they're still going to do the dance because lete mache. But I am sure his father would have preferred to have had access before his son died so that he could get the health care that he needed for his son. Not so? So who pays? That is where insurance matters. I lived in Ontario, so I'm going to reference Ontario. Now, my time is running out, but you'll give me a few more minutes. When I look at Ontario, when I move, the first thing they ask me is, do you have your OHIP already? I said, huh? They said, OHIP. I said, what is that? They told me, Ontario Health Insurance.

0: plan. I said, oh. I said, no. They said, before you do anything, before you, an ant bites you, go and see about your OHIP. I went. Best thing ever. OHIP is a public health insurance system. It provides coverage for citizens or persons who are in the system who need medical, who have coverage for medically necessary physicians and hospital services. Let me say that again. OHIP is a public health insurance system. It provides coverage for medically necessary physician and hospital services. Now, is OHIP perfect? No, nothing is perfect. But the principle is powerful. Your access to medically necessary care is backed by a system of insurance, and that is what we offered the people of St. Lucia. You don't have to ask, do I have $20,000 in the bank? You know you have coverage. I had a little situation. I was living with my aunt at the time, and she was, she's the eldest daughter, eh? My mother is younger than her, but she's afraid what my mother is going to say if something happened to me in Canada. So I had to go to the hospital. I said, auntie, I don't like going to hospital. I had to go. Me coming from my little St. Lucia, I said, but yeah, how much is that going? When I see the hospital self, I said, how much is that going to cost me? When I go in, the people ask me, where is your OHIP card? I was so happy to pull out my OHIP card and swipe. Oh, Miss Jappé? Okay, what the? What? I didn't have to pay one dime out of pocket. That is what we were offering the people of St. Lucia. That is the lesson we should take. Not that St. Lucia must copy Ontario, but that we must build a system where healthcare financing is sustainable and institutionalized, not dependent on political generosity. That syndrome of a fistful of dollars must end. And this is where I want to speak from my heart. Because it breaks my heart to hear St. Lucian say, I regret not voting for health insurance. It breaks my heart. We spoke about it ad nauseum. We came twice with it and you rejected it, and now you are feeling the pain. It breaks my heart. I have seen people come and ask, can you sponsor $5, $10 of a little piece of paper in a 2026? Asking for help or raffling a cake. Raffling a cake or raffling something. Come and help me. I need help. That is not sustainable, people. That is not sustainable. When I explain it to them and they say, if I knew then what I know now, I would have chosen differently. I said, you just weren't listening. The syndrome of a fistful of dollars was too sweet. And I understand. Because sometimes politics is about what we can see and touch today. A little money, today. A one-time payment, today. A temporary benefit, a fistful of dollars. And let me be clear. When you get that money and you don't have money, it can seem the sweetest thing. And there is nothing wrong with helping people. I've helped many. Because people are hurting. Families need assistance. But my brothers and sisters, a one-time payment is not healthcare system. It cannot treat cancer. It cannot fund long-term dialysis. It cannot guarantee surgery. It cannot pay for years of specialist treatment. And it cannot protect your family 20 years from now. Because the money disappears, but the illness doesn't. The need doesn't. The next hospital bill doesn't. And that is the difference between relief and reform. A handout and a safety net. Politics for today and policy for tomorrow. The difference is sustainability. Governments come, governments go. Ministers come, ministers go. Political parties change. But illness doesn't care who is in office. Cancer doesn't vote. Diabetes don't vote. Kidney disease don't vote. Heart disease doesn't vote. So why should access to healthcare depend so heavily on politics? It shouldn't. We need a healthcare financing system that survives elections, a system that survives political parties, a system that says, you are a St. Lucian. You are covered. This is the St. Lucia that we deserve. And I'm not saying that we must choose between St. Jude and health insurance. We need both. So, Governor, finish St. Jude. Maintain OKEU. Strengthen our wellness centers. Invest in our nurses and our doctors. Bring specialists home. Modernize our health system. Invest in prevention. And establish sustainable national health insurance. Because I want a healthcare system where the poor person and the wealthy person can walk into the same doctor's office with the same dignity. Healthcare is not a luxury. It is not a campaign gift. It's not a political faveur. It is about dignity. It is about being able to look your sick mother in the eye and say, don't worry. I got you. You will get treated. It's about telling the elderly woman getting her medicine without choosing between food and healthcare. So tonight, I ask you, think beyond the next check. Think beyond the next election. Think beyond the next 5 years. Think about your children. Thank you.
1: We need to give our sister another resounding. Sister Laura, your passion. We need women ministers who are as passionate as Sister Laura. Nuni Farmer Gubet Maki Pakapale, who are saying nothing to represent the women of St. Lucia, who are not standing up for the women of St. Lucia. We need people like Sister Laura. We need a United Workers Party government back in office. Now, brother, I know you are very anxious to ask your question, and we are anxious to hear you. So please make sure you remember it, because we are coming to you in the next segment. And please remember, we will be entertaining your questions. We will also be taking questions on WhatsApp. So have them ready for us in the next segment. Little question for you here, and I know we need to keep rolling. How many of you here, by a show of hands, has seen the first-class hospital that the United Workers Party government was building down in Vieux-Fort? How many of you have actually seen it? Show of hands. Right, have seen the building. Keep it up, please. I want to see your hand. Okay, just a little over half of the people here have seen it. Everybody must see that building. Because Sister Laura, I will not call it a box. I refuse to. It is aesthetically pleasing and modern. But, you know, we have a lazy government in office. Yo patevle travail. They don't want to work. That's why they went back to the old building. But before I call on our next speaker, we must stop allowing ourselves to be fooled by the Labour Party. Remember when Kenny Anthony was in office, before they left, they named the OKEU. They had a naming ceremony for OKEU before the election to fool people, to make people believe they were opening the hospital. But United Workers Party had to come in to do the work to open it. They couldn't open it. May you obtain Lomay. What did they do before the last election? They went and opened St. Jude. Up to now, they cannot commission St. Jude. So your quenenu defa, may your pai quenenu twafa. If you let somebody fool you once, you let somebody fool you twice, you cannot let somebody fool you three times. Shame on you. Shame on us if we do that. So I just want to thank Sister Laura for her excellent presentation, and we will give her another round of applause. Okay, let's roll. We're rolling. I think Brother Titus is next. Brother Titus Preville, I call him to the podium. Please give him a round of applause. Thank you.
2: Thank you very much, Sister Sarah. I will be very brief tonight. I mean, I would prefer sitting down and listen to Laura and the other presenters, because you guys have done an amazing job tonight, yeah? Amazing. So, I will address, I was asked to speak on governance issues tonight. I'll be very brief. And I'll speak to it. But before I get into this, I just want to reassure the many people of St. Lucia who voted for the United Workers' Party, the many who did not come to vote, and the many who voted for the St. Lucia Labour Party. I want to reassure you that it is not your fault. Those who voted for the Labour Party, it's not your fault. You were misled. You were misled by people who are very, very skilled in misleading people. Yep. Don't feel too bad. Yes. These people who are in the heart of the Labour Party are not foolish people. They take their time and they have looked at St. Lucians carefully. And they say, "My savsa nu ni pufe pu kuyenelo yo." So I don't hold you responsible, but I hold the leaders of the Labour Party and their machinery responsible for destroying the lives of so many people, innocent in St. Lucia. And I say to them, this is not a campaign here. This is not campaigning for election. I say shame on you. Yes. I say shame on you because you know why? Every single one of the ministers in the Labour Party have health insurance. Every single one of them have health insurance. But they stood on platforms and they told people who did not know better, health insurance is not good for you. We will give you universal health care. So ask a question. If universal healthcare is so good for St. Lucians, why do you still have health insurance, ministers? Ask yourself. See universal healthcare, tell me bon. Pour qui ça, premier ministre? Pour qui ça, toutes les autres ministres ni healthcare? See bon, they should have health insurance. If universal healthcare is so good, they should all give up health insurance and just stick to universal health care. If they believe in universal health care, as they say, demonstrate it. Give up your health insurance and only depend on universal health care. I want to see which one of the ministers of this Labour administration will do so. I want every Labour Party person listening to me tonight to ask your Labour minister very soon when they are going to give up their health insurance. And when they tell you when and they do it, let me know. If they don't do it, you will know that you have been conned. You have been duped. You have been fooled. You have been made a fool of. That. So I don't blame the people of St. Lucia. I don't blame them one bit. I just say to you that you have been taken for a ride. So, and this is not a funny ride. You know why it's not funny? Because your life and your children's life depend on it. And that's what is happening to St. Lucia today. People in office have misled people. So let's talk about governance. So we have been listening to the commentary on the SSDF. We've heard SSDF, we've heard Richard Frederick, we've heard Sects for Checks. But I just want us to calmly look at the real issues we have to deal with here. So what do we know? And tonight is a very important session we have in with the People's Forum. So it's only about facts. Yeah. It's no bluff, just facts. So since the second, and I'm going to read. I'm not presenting, I'm going to really read because I want to get it clear. Since the 2nd of July of 2026, this year, we saw photographs of checks purporting to be issued by the St. Lucia Social Development Fund, meaning checks that is the property of the St. Lucia Social Development Fund. We saw that these checks were given to a recipient or recipients by a minister of government of St. Lucia, Honorable Richard Frederick, in return for which the minister requested sexual favors. And this has appeared on social media. Now, when something is on social media, it's not only in St. Lucia. It is all over the world. So I want you to understand, we have a government in St. Lucia. We have a minister representing us. He's not only representing the Labour Party persons. He represents all of St. Lucians, the lawyers, the doctors, the priests, the nurses, everybody. And the impression the world has is that there is a minister who has access to checks from the Social Development Fund. And the Social Development Fund is for the poor and vulnerable. And he has used that in giving out those checks, and he wants a favor in return. He wants sex from the recipients. So that is what is out there. Now, when something like that has happened, I tell you, before the whole world, what do we see? There has been no public comment on the matter by the chairman or the executive director of the SSDF. So you have that picture for the world, and the chairman of the SSDF is silent since the 2nd of July. It is 3 months now. No word from the chairman, no word from the executive director. No one is saying these checks are genuine or they are fraudulent. Nothing. The Prime Minister and the minister responsible for the SSDF has not announced any formal independent investigation into this matter. The Prime Minister has not publicly requested the board to resign while the executive director remains in place. 3 months have elapsed. With that scandal before us, if the name of St. Lucia on the public stage, paraded as it is, not a word addressing the issue by the Prime Minister. Why do I talk about the Prime Minister so much in this place? You see, what we have seen, however, is that the Prime Minister is aware of the seriousness of the situation. He is fully aware of the governance issues involved here. And in fact, he has directed the minister, Richard Frederick, to proceed on administrative leave. He has asked him to proceed on administrative leave. I don't understand the concept of administrative leave when it comes to a politician. He's not a civil servant. I don't get it. This is a bluff again. So we have a bluff. He's not a minister. He's a minister. He's in office. He's not in administrative leave. And hear what he says. He says, I'll put you on administrative leave. I've directed him to go so that his presence does not influence cabinet members as they review the situation. So the prime minister is saying, I am aware that if this man remains in office, it can prejudice, it can influence unduly or unfairly a review of what is before us. So the prime minister is fully aware of governance. Given that the board and executive director of the SSDF are themselves subject to an objective investigation, when one is done, we know that there can be no credible investigation while these persons remain in office. Now, why do I say so? Because I don't know if you've heard it, but the prime minister has hinted, because he says he has asked Frederick to go on administrative leave while the matter is being reviewed. Now, if the matter is being reviewed, it means someone is reviewing it. He has not said there is an investigation. He says a review. The people are still in office, the board and the chair and the management. So how could there be a review of any kind going on? So St. Lucians, every St. Lucian should say, there cannot be a review going on, because a review would require these people to recluse themselves. Yes. So if there is any review, Prime Minister, Honorable Philip Jepier, let's be clear tonight. If you believe there is a review going on now that even the dumbest of St. Lucians will accept, you know you are in the wrong place. No St. Lucian, no St. Lucian worth the name of a St. Lucian will accept anything that is happening now called a review. So we know that. Let's put that to rest. And more importantly, the Prime Minister knows that. So, the Prime Minister knows there can be no review going on now unless it is public. Now, I will call. Because let's be clear, silence in this business means you are cooperating with, you are endorsing, you are tacitly saying it is okay. So I know the Bar Association of St. Lucia could never be happy and comfortable in their skin if there was some form of review going on now that's not public. And the same goes for the architects and for the Medical and Dental Association, and for the Chamber of Commerce, and for the Manufacturers Association, and for the Church Council. Any review going on now that's not public, I know you all cannot be happy with it, because we know it's a disgrace. So every intelligent person in St. Lucia understands the issues of governance and conflict of interest requires the board to be removed and the executive director removed for any independent investigation. So, the question is, if we know the Prime Minister knows these things, why hasn't he announced an independent investigation? Why? That's a simple question. Why? Who is the Prime Minister protecting? Is the Prime Minister protecting the minister? Yes. But surely the Prime Minister cannot be protecting a minister who is on the world stage as using taxpayers' money and requesting sex for it. I'm sure the Prime Minister could be protecting that man. And if he is, he better raise his hand and say he is. So, is he protecting the minister? Is the Prime Minister protecting the board? Is the Prime Minister protecting the executive director? Is the Prime Minister comfortable with corruption?
3: He seems to be.
2: Yeah. Well, what's going on?
4: Yes.
2: Now, the Philip JP I know, he never gave me any hint in all the life I've known him as being a man who is comfortable with corruption. So he must tell the nation that he will undertake an independent investigation into the SSDF. Nothing else will cut it. So, and there are reasons why the Prime Minister must act in that manner. You see, as Minister for Finance, the Prime Minister has a responsibility to all St. Lucians in ensuring that the finances of the state and from friendly governments and development partners, such as the CDB, are not abused. He has a responsibility like that. In other words, there must be good financial management. Yes. As Minister of Finance, that is his responsibility. As Minister responsible for the SSDF, surely the Prime Minister knows that ultimately the accountability of what has happened at the SSDF will rest and end with him. There is no running away from that. He is ultimately responsible. So, why has there been no announcement of an independent investigation into the operations of the SSDF? This is not an accounting issue. We are not mixing up an audit with an investigation. We are not calling for the Prime Minister to say, we are undertaking an audit. No, we want an investigation into the operations of the SS. How could it be? And I have worked in government for many, many years. How could it be that a statutory board that has taxpayers' money would give anybody in the public, especially a politician, who is not a member of staff of the statutory corporation, he is not a welfare officer, he is not a delivery man, how could a minister have checks in his possession to deliver? That's not normal. So, the Prime Minister knows there are operational issues in the SSDF that must be independently examined. Now, the opposition has not simply been speaking about the investigation. In fact, the leader of the opposition has submitted a draft of what we call the terms of reference for the conduct of the investigation, meaning the leader of the opposition has said to the Prime Minister, I'm willing to help you. I'm willing to help you. I've given you a roadmap of what needs to be done. They call it the terms of reference, which says this is how an investigation that is independent ought to be carried out. And here is what you should be doing. And the leader of the opposition has made that freely open and accessible to the Prime Minister. The leader of the opposition has given it to the press. So all of St. Lucians can look at what it is the leader of the opposition has offered the government, and they can critique it, they can criticize it, they can put new ideas, but the opposition is not afraid to show the nation here is how an independent investigation ought to proceed. So, we know that the review must be independent, meaning that this must be conducted by a team of professionals who do not owe their livelihood to the government of St. Lucia. Any investigation that is not independent will be seen as a sham, a cover-up, or a farce. So in the terms of reference submitted by the opposition, I will just give you a sense, for those who have not seen it, some of the areas covered. Financial management and the allocation of funds. That's one area that needs to be investigated. Board governance and political interference. We have written that and say you need to look at that. Now, under any one of these, there are subheadings telling you exactly what you need to go and do. The whole issue of statutory compliance and audit backlog. In other words, the terms of reference outlines everything we expect an independent investigation should cover. We go further and we say to the Prime Minister, one, it must not be a one-man investigator or investigation. There should be at least two people. And one of the investigators must represent the countries and development partners who are providing resources to the donors who are providing resources to the SSDF. So they have their own representation on that independent team of investigators. We have also suggested to the Prime Minister that this entire exercise should take no more than 3.5 months based on the work program. So there's a whole work program set out for the investigation. Now, if this government truly means what it says about putting people first, it will undertake that independent investigation into the SSDF so that the SSDF can return back to credibility. Because the SSDF's role is too important for there to be a cloud over it. SSDF is responsible for helping the poor and the vulnerable, and therefore it needs to be credible, strong, and independent to do its work. Because you are now talking about putting the people first. If the Prime Minister fails to act as he must by conducting an independent investigation into the SSDF, then he would have sent a clear message to everyone inside and outside of St. Lucia about his lack of appetite for good and proper governance. Yeah. And of course, it would also send two people in and out of St. Lucia what his appetite is for corruption. The stakes could not be clearer for him and for every St. Lucian. So, brothers and sisters, persons watching online, in and out of St. Lucia, this matter, we believe, is one of the most important defining moment in the governance of our country. The institutions set up by the laws of St. Lucia to serve St. Lucians must be protected for our country's democracy. And this administration has a duty to protect the institutions of this country, not because the administration may be a political labor administration, but the government of St. Lucia is one government. There's one government. And we have to be clear about some things. You know, you get the impression sometimes that people say that is a UWP government or a Labour government. Here's the story. If the government was a Labour government or a Labour Party government, when they take loans now and when they leave office, they should leave office with their loans, not so? But are they able to do that? Good. So there is nothing like a Labour Party government. There's only one thing, the government of St. Lucia. There could be a UWP administration or a Labour Party administration. So that when we have any administration in office, we the people must hold the administration accountable. Because at the end of the day, when this administration would have gone, the good they do will be for the benefit of the country. And the bad they do will also hurt the country. So holding the government accountable is our collective responsibility. And that is why I am still hoping that there are a few good men and women in St. Lucia. In the face of what we see in the SSDF, I am hoping that those who know better in this country will not remain silent. Because when you remain silent, let it not be forgotten that you shall be part of the endorsement of the corruption. And there is nowhere to hide, no place to dig your head, because you would have been able to, you would have been alive and well today. And you know the responsibility you hold in this country. People look to leadership in so many places, in the church, in the NGO community. And when you stay silent, you are aiding and abetting. You're not helping. Thank you very much and good night.
1: Amazing. Let's hear it for Brother Titus. Yes. We're on a roll. So I'm going to take off my moderator hat for a while and make the contribution that I was supposed to make before I stepped in to moderate on behalf of Brother Spider. And I would try to be very brief as well, because we still are waiting for the mighty Dominic Ferry, who's going to come after I speak. So I'll continue from where Titus left off, and he did an excellent job of putting it in perspective. What I want to say is, Philippe J. Pierre, Prime Minister of St. Lucia, Sao Nipufepi Frederick Usibosefei. Do what you have to do with Richard Frederick, because sex for checks is not going away until Frederick is fired from office. I don't know what it means to have a minister on administrative leave. When I was fired on TV. Up to now, Kenny Anthony hasn't told me he's firing me. Say, I'll let TV my way. Yes, I saw it on TV like everybody else. And I just had to go and pack up my things and go home. J'ai toujours eu poco parlé bamwe ak di moi kafaye. A minister of government serves at the pleasure of the prime minister. The prime minister doesn't have to give a minister any reason why he's firing him or her. The prime minister can just wake up one day and say, I don't need you in my cabinet, I'm reshuffling my cabinet. As a matter of fact, when I was fired, I was sitting at my home on TV, watching TV, and Kenny Anthony appeared on TV to give a national address. He said he was reshuffling his cabinet. He announced the name of the ministers, and I realized my name was not there. That is how I knew I was fired. Okay? So, how many of you here would like your boss to tell you, Marjorie, you can stay home for the rest of the year, for the next 2 years, or indefinitely, and I'm paying you every month? Which one of us wouldn't want that? Richard Frederick is being paid his minister's salary and is everywhere in short doing his own business.
3: Every month,
1: his full minister's salary being paid from our taxpayers' money, and he's everywhere doing his own business. $13,000 a month of our money, basic. You're not talking about the other allowances. But I want us to remember, while this is happening, there are victims, and it's still alleged. There are victims out there. A family of seven had to leave this country and flee and run, including a disabled mother, including teenage children, including a seven-year-old boy, had to leave this country and run. because law enforcement told them to do it. Because the police had to be guarding their homes 24/7 while they were in St. Lucia. Police had to be guarding their home with machine guns 24/7 while they were in St. Lucia. The police themselves told them they were not safe here.
4: Why?
1: And that family of seven had to leave the country they love, the country that they are born in and have a right to be here, because of one man who is sitting in government today, being paid. That is wrong. That is a breach of human rights in this country. And what I want to tell the Prime Minister today, is that we can all go to the United Nations and paint a wonderful picture of what we're doing in our country. We can go to the United Nations and give a wonderful speech, not so wonderful, by the way. A wonderful speech at the United Nations. What I want to tell him today is that the United Nations can also come down here.
5: That's right. You are watching.
1: The United Nations can send a special rapporteur to come and find out what is going on in this country. Because we are member states of the United Nations. We are not a law unto ourselves. We are accountable to the United Nations as well. We are first accountable to the people of St. Lucia, but the same way he can go and give a glowing report at the United Nations can also send people down here to find out what's happening. He'd better put his house in order. And I'm saying SSDF, sex for checks, Ipo Mem Kumasi. I'm saying, Brother Titus put it in perspective for us to let us see how serious this thing is, and the silence and the complicity of the Prime Minister. On the other hand, I'm going to say we are still waiting for the response of the Director of Public Prosecutions to the request of my clients to review the decision by the police commissioner to close the investigation. It's 1 month now, and my clients are waiting for a response. The office of the DPP is not only the DPP that's there. There are people working there. Somebody can respond to the letter and let the citizens of St. Lucia who've had to flee their country know what is happening to this investigation. They have a right to this. We are all citizens of St. Lucia. We're not saying anybody is guilty. A man is presumed innocent until he is proven guilty. But we're saying we need the investigation to go ahead so that we can determine what has happened. The victims who were brave enough. It's not easy for women to come forward. Yeah. It's not easy, especially in a situation where you know, where you are told your life is at risk. And then you go on. DPP, we are waiting for your response to our letter. I want to say that, you know, if the SSDF is not going to be investigated, if the Commissioner of Police has gone ahead and taken a decision without consulting the DPP, and we're saying this is out of character, if the DPP is not responding, are we supposed to think that our institutions have failed completely?
4: Yeah.
1: Are we supposed to think that? Now, when the government refuses to investigate properly, it means the government itself needs to be investigated. This This is why I'm reminding Philippe J. Pierre that the UN can also come down here. Inasmuch as he can go to give his report, the UN can come to find out for itself what is going on. I'm putting that out here. Now, I just want to give a little update on my matter now. Saudi mwe? Laje, okay. Not too much, not saying too much, because at the last press conference, I spoke about the program that Richard Frederick had, Can I Help You? On Thursday, I think it was about the 10th of September, if I'm correct, where he spoke a lot of untruths about me, about the Synergy program. And I said that I've been in government, I've been in politics for 30 years, and a lot has been said about me. And I have never once taken anybody to court for what has been said about me. I know in politics you're a public figure, you expect to get criticized, you are to be held accountable, and I want to be held accountable. In as much as I hold people accountable, I insist that you also hold me accountable. That's how we keep each other in check. That's how it's supposed to work. Well, I got advice from my lawyer based on what was said about me. And I want to let you know today that I have begun civil action against Richard Frederick. And the McDowell Broadcasting Corporation. They've been served with a pre-action letter on the civil side. But that's not all. That is not all. I have also lodged a criminal complaint with the Royal St. Lucia Police Force against Richard Frederick and McDowell Broadcasting Corporation. Earlier this week, I walked off the street and I went to CID. And I reported that Richard Frederick has committed criminal libel against me. And I want the matter investigated by the Royal St. Lucia Police Force. I lodged my complaint. And I have to tell you, it had to take me going through 4 police officers. First, CID, a corporal. Second, in CID, referred to an inspector. Third, referred to the Major Crimes Unit, constable. That's the third time I'm making the complaint. Fourth, referred to the assistant superintendent of the Major Crimes Unit. Right? How many people is that for? Then I was told I have to write the commissioner of police to make the complaint. So I did. So 4 times I went to repeat my complaint against Richard Frederick. Because you know what? Because you know what, brothers and sisters? You know what? This is my letter to the police commissioner. Signed and received. Lodging a criminal complaint against Richard Frederick. And pointing out to the commissioner of police that the statements that Richard Frederick made about me are factually untrue and amount to criminal libel, contrary to sections 313, 314, and 315 of the Criminal Code of St. Lucia. Intentional libel, I'm telling you guys, I'm not saying he's guilty of it. I'm telling you the complaint I made. And I'm telling you intentional libel based on the Criminal Code is punishable on conviction by imprisonment for 5 years, that's section 327, and negligent libel is punishable by imprisonment for 2 years, section 328. Richard Frederick, you have 2 cases against you, 2 criminal cases against you. This one is my case. I'm not taking instructions on this one. I'm giving instructions on this one. Because you know what? You know what? And I'm going to say this. The criminal case is not my case. That's a case for the people of St. Lucia. The civil one is mine. The criminal is ours.
6: Yes.
1: Because you know what? What Richard does on Thursday, every night, every Thursday night, what he does, right? Destroying the reputations of St. Lucians, lying on people, abusing people. Lani yon lo apusa. There is a law for that. Kasa abize mon, matia simon, asumon. Destroy people's reputation and character. As a government minister, you are elected to protect, to defend, to help, not to destroy. And McDowell Broadcasting Corporation, I also reported you to the police because you are encouraging this and you are publishing it. So, I have not said anybody is guilty of anything. I have quoted the law, and I have said I have made a criminal complaint against Richard Frederick to the Royal St. Lucia Police Force. And I await the police investigation into this matter. In the meantime, I will continue to pursue civil action as well. Brothers and sisters, let us not be afraid. Let us not be afraid. Let us not be afraid. This land is ours. This land is ours. We are all St. Lucians together. I have no more right to anything than anybody in this room. Okay? So, Philip J. Pierre, if you didn't know, you know it now. And I cannot imagine the St. Lucia Labour Party cannot see what a liability this Richard Frederick is. Because the law will do it. The law will have to do it. The law will have to protect St. Lucians. So, I'm coming down now. I needed to... No, brothers and sisters, honestly, it's not easy to sit and listen to lies being told about you. Yeah. And I can take the lies. I've taken a lot of the lies. It's fine. I know who I am. And my creator knows me even better than I do myself. But when you see institutions being destroyed, because all of what Richard Frederick was showing on his show was bringing SSDF into further disrepute. That's what he was doing. He was misrepresenting documents from SSDF, yes, bringing them into further disrepute, and nothing for that. No, the law will have to step in. The law will have to step in. So thank you, brothers and sisters. Dominic, I think I've warmed it up for you very well. Let's welcome Dominic to the podium. Thank you. Thank you, Dominic.
7: Flabbo soldiers?
8: Yes.
7: Where are the Flabbo soldiers?
8: Right there.
7: You know, tonight I want to say that I am very, very proud of Sarah and Eldris and Laura and Titus and all those that spoke before me, Jershawn as well. Let's hear it for all of our speakers this evening who have done an... Sorry, a special mention out to my girl, Dee from Anslery, who did an amazing job. I want to thank you all for being here tonight. I want to say that tonight, you coming out is the beginning of the rebirth of the United Workers Party. It is you, the people, lighting a great spark here tonight. lighting the torch of the United Workers Party in a very special way. And I want to say to you that we are proud and inspired by all of you. I see so many ancillary faces here tonight. Ancillary, where

0: bands in town, regardless of whether we're 16-1 or not, I want to say thank you for the courage. I saw a man from Viewfort South, and I said, my brother, you still wear your flabo band. And he said, I am never giving up. He said, I am never giving up. And so for me, you, the supporters of the United Workers' Party, are the people that make this party strong. And we, the speakers, the officials of the party, we get our inspiration from you, the people. I want to thank, we have 1,000 people on the live tonight. Nice. And I want to thank all 1,000 of you from the diaspora, from St. Lucia, that have joined us tonight. And this is just the beginning. This is by no means the extent of our work. We have been going to visit constituencies. I think so far we've gone to 8 constituencies to have meetings to discuss the rebuilding of the United Workers' Party. And we're coming to your constituency soon if we haven't been to yours. But tonight is just an opportunity to give you a chance to hear us, to hear some of the things that we've been saying in an amplified way. But we will be hitting the ground in all communities, making sure that we hit every single polling division. We have received a review. We have done a post-mortem on the last election. And we will not talk about that here. When we come and speak to you in your branches, you, the members, will have an opportunity to hear the post-mortem in detail. And you will have your chance to give us your ideas as to how we're going to rebuild and how we're going to go forward and how we're going to win the next election and how we're going to run St. Lucia and how we're going to fix SSDF and how we're going to fix crime and how we will stop the check for sex scandal and how we will rebuild health care and how we will make sure that unemployment goes down and how we will make sure that we fix health care. That is the mission that we're on. So I don't want to stay long tonight. I have a lot to say, but I am not going to say it because I really want to give you a chance to really ask questions, but only to say tonight that we love you. And we are so happy that you've come out. We've got people as far as Canneries. I have the hardest working chairperson, Mr. Lancico, who brought up his folks from Canneries. And people from Jackmel and everywhere. And we have people as far as Mikud, Mr. Serrier has come up with Jonas and the team from Mikud North. Thank you guys all. And Laura has come all the way from Labrie, from the extreme south of the island. She would have come from the furthest. So thank you so very much. If I can ask the moderator to take us to the next segment. I love you all. Thank you. God bless you.
1: Thank you very much, Dominic, and thank you. You've been such a wonderful audience. Let's just give ourselves a round of applause again. Great. Now we're into the second segment. Thank you very much, all those who are viewing us online. Thank you for staying with us. We are seeing your comments. We appreciate them, and we've also received from some WhatsApp questions, which we will deal with. But before that, I would like to give members in the audience here with us tonight an opportunity to ask questions. Gentlemen, I know you were very eager to ask a question. Would you like to speak into the mic?
2: Question with everybody.
1: Oui, une question là, oui.
2: Question with everybody, Mrs. Laura, right? C'est, il parle about l'hôpital là. So mwen te ve mande an li menm, ese kwe Prime Minister mele epi l'hôpital la right now?
1: Okay. Laura, because do you mind coming?
2: Ini lota mwen kontan Prime Minister pale about l'hôpital la. Et denye bay mwen ten Prime Minister pale an house la, ovan la han ive borrow. Me sa pa nan pou fèt l'hôpital la, la han ima de pou borrow. That's what I have to say.
3: Okay, so ma ka ese répond nou akoyol parce
2: que
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2: nou se jan cet lycée
3: that's all right I would

0: love to think that our Prime Minister cares. I would love to think that. But our experience tells us differently. Because if the Prime Minister cared, the Prime Minister would not try to force a round peg in a square hole or a square peg in a round hole. You understand? Because we gave him a perfectly good building that all he had to do was complete. It would take less money than what he's spending there. He told us that it only needs chemical and paint. And we know that that is a far cry. He handed over an empty building. And he said, I didn't say, I promise you a hospital, I promised you a building. Then he told us that they're transitioning and they're moving departments, yet the departments that they moved did not go in the building that he's trying his best to force down our throats. He put it in what he called the box. And a beautiful, beautifully appointed two departments that are in the box. So the long and short of it is, I don't believe the Prime Minister cares about the people of the South in particular. And it hurts. And I'll tell you why it hurts. Because the people of the South have consistently been loyal to the St. Lucia Labour Party, even when they were in opposition. The people of Labri, the people of Beaufort North, have consistently voted the St. Lucia Labour Party. And they have never cared about the people of the South, the way the people of the South care about them.
1: Okay. Let me go to the Prime Minister qui vient attend l'hôpital sa tout pour élection. Pourquoi après ça?
0: And believe it or not, just last week, I was speaking to a couple of staff at the St. Jude Hospital, and they said exactly the same thing. They don't believe that a push is going to be made to move to the hospital until whenever the Prime Minister decides to call.
1: Because la jasa ima de poula, c'est pour garder pour moun pour faire kaya poisa. So, mobav ki sa inya lide apoisa. Thank you very much.
2: Thank you very much, brother, for your question. And thank you, Sister Laura, for your response. We have a question from the floor. Thank you. Yes, you do, because we're carrying it live.
3: Okay, this question is for Brother Dominic Fede.
2: Brother Dominic.
3: And the question is, and I am directly affected by the answer you give. I'm letting you know. Because I'm an employee at Hirono International Airport. It has to do with tourism. How do we ensure that growth in the tourism sector directly benefits local workers, vendors, and small business owners in our communities?
4: Very good question. So first of all, I think we have to stop talking about it and we have to do it. So when the United Workers Party administration was at the helm of government, what we did was we established a village tourism program. And the village tourism project was to help people to get loans. We put some $10 million at the St. Lucia Development Bank so that people can borrow at rates and conditions that are different from going to a commercial bank. So financing is the first thing. Second thing is, you need to give people concessions. So if you want to build a small Airbnb, a restaurant, a bar, or any tourism investment, it was cheaper for you to do so. For us, we waived all of the duty-free concessions, just like any hotel that you would have had on building materials, for example, or equipment, or lights, and or fixtures, or furnishings, or, for example, bed sheets or pillowcases, whatever you needed to start a little rental business at your home in the tourism business, we were making it possible for you to do so. So loan, concessions, and then as well, technical support, right? This is so crucial to make sure that people are trained, that their levels can go up internationally so that the guests are not missing anything if they stay in your apartment than going to a hotel. The place is clean, the standard is international, and so these are the areas. But more importantly is that we were making sure we had enough flights. We left this government so many flights. American Airlines out of Chicago no longer exists. American Airlines out of Dallas, Texas, no longer exists. They've squandered it. Virgin Atlantic disappeared. TUI, which is the Thomson Airline, disappeared completely. I saw the Minister of Tourism talking about, you know, the flights are increasing for the winter season. That's nothing new. I want to say to him that every time there's the low season, the flights disappear. When is the high season, the flights come back more. So what he is... We have less flights this winter season. So, but to your question, what the absolute project I love is something designed by Invest St. Lucia and a vision from the then Prime Minister was the ANSAB project, which is by Sandy Beach. And what they were going to do was really to create block and parcels and to cause St. Lucians to own beachfront property. People like to come and stay on the beach and so on. And what we keep doing is that we keep selling all of our beaches to foreigners. And so now we have to cause local ownership for these beaches. So you have an opportunity to build a villa or a cottage or own an apartment by the beach so that you can get good rental value for your property as well. I think the Mount Pima property was owned by government. The one at Shock was also owned by government. I think going forward, wherever we have Crown lands by the beach, we now have to think of making it for local ownership, for tourism investments. And I think this is how you're going to get more St. Lucians benefiting. For our taxi drivers, I think you need to encourage them to come together in companies and to get contracts with the big cruise lines. I think operating separately as individuals can be very, very difficult. So taxi drivers can benefit more if they came together, they've got their cooperatives, but it has to be deeper alliances. They need to put on more attractive tours. We need to help them with their marketing. The vendors, for example, we need to teach them to be different. Everyone cannot sell the same thing. Everyone is selling a t-shirt, everyone is selling a bracelet, or a necklace. Why don't we do some smoothies out of bananas and cinnamon and all the stuff that we have to offer? You know, get some coffee from Soufre, package it, bring it down to the market, sell it to the tourists, or maybe, you know, there's so many different things that we need to do. If I am a tourist, I get off the cruise ship and I have a credit card, can I pay the vendor? If I want to buy you something, sometimes that's a no. So now we have to make sure that we equip all of our vendors with these portable portable credit card machines. And today, you don't need it. I went to China and, you know, the vendors, actually, you could have paid the vendors with your phone. They go poop, poop, poop. So now we need to use the technology because I believe that every vendor has a cell phone and can get those payments. So it's to now help our vendors. My last story, I look across the room and I saw an ancillary face. And it jerked my memory on a project we did in the ancillary village as part of the village tourism project. We built a bread and breakfast facility. We built a restaurant and we upgraded the fish fry facility in an effort to try to redo the ancillary waterfront. It's one of the most beautiful bays in St. Lucia, by the way. And to really cause local ownership was to give an ancillary person the opportunity to own their own bed and breakfast, right? This was totally built by the government and we were going to lease it to someone from ancillary. So was the restaurant as well, and help that person to get into tourism and to create jobs in ancillary. But the government didn't want us to do that. The government instead, they have kept it closed because the project is a Dominic Fede and an Alan Chastney project. So now they have got some $2.5 million sitting absolutely completed in the waterfront of Anslery. This is how wicked the Labour Party government is. I hope I've answered your question.
3: Thank you very much.
4: Yes. Yeah?
2: Well, I want to thank our best Minister of Tourism for giving such a comprehensive response. And I want to thank the participant for your question. Another question from the floor.
5: Yes, good evening. As somebody with an agricultural background, I would have wanted to ask a question relating to agriculture. And it's, we know that many of our young St. Lucians, they view the traditional agriculture as backbreaking and the returns are not as attractive. So we wanted to know what specific modern technologies or incentives that you think can be introduced to make those young people more interested in agriculture and in so doing improve our food security.
6: Thank you for that question, Mr. Lansico. So I am somebody who always believes in leading by example, and I do farming myself. And as of recent, I have just installed a hydroponics system on my farm. And the hope is that I can get young men, young women from my community to come in and see the system, see what I'm doing, learn hands-on, and understand what is necessary to set up a similar system. It does not require much space. You can build a system that earns you about $2,500 a month in less space than the size of this room. Using an A-frame and your two-inch pipes and your system, a few things you need to put together. But it is very possible for the average young person with a space the size of three of their bedrooms to be able to set up an hydroponic system and earn a meaningful, a proper living in this country and feel good about themselves and acquire, be able to have the capacity to go to the banks and to get the very loans that we're talking about, to own a home, to buy the land, to do whatever is necessary as whatever dreams that and aspirations that they have for themselves. So hydroponics is one way that that can be done. It is low maintenance as it pertains to physical labor. So it's a soilless system, you use water. It's just more on the technical side. So you need to know exactly what you're doing. You have to understand the science behind it. But our young people, St. Lucians, we are brilliant. Anywhere you go in the world, we are known for our intelligence. And I believe our young people would be able to manage those systems.
2: Thank you, Joshua. Such an inspiration. Before I come back to you, brother, I just want to know whether there's anybody else in the room who has a question, because we do have to turn to our WhatsApp questions, because we do not want our online audience to feel left out. You had a quick follow-up, Brother Hare? Quick follow-up, because you've gone before. Quick? Oh, well, can I take someone else? Do you mind if there's someone else? No? Okay. Well, we'll take you.
7: Okay, it's for Brother Dominic Fede again.
2: Brother Fede, yeah.
7: It has to do with this issue with CIP. Mm-hmm. And again, every St. Lucian will be affected. So my question is, how can St. Lucia safeguard its visa-free access to the international destinations, such as the EU Shanghai area, while maintaining the CIP program, keeping it competitive?
4: Before I even get to the question, I think we must in this room acknowledge how reckless the Labour Party has been in the management of our CIP program. They've been extremely reckless. I mean, they are fixated with this idea of trying to make the people of St. Lucia believe that the United Workers' Party is trying to destroy the CIP program. If you are watching us on television tonight, there's nothing further from the truth. Here is the history. When Galaxy came to St. Lucia, I was the Minister of Tourism. I know the contract very well. We agreed to 1,000 passports to build a hotel. When Labour came in, we lost the election. How did it go to 5,000 passports? That's what the St. Lucia Labour Party need to answer. I am going to make those contracts public if the Labour Party pushes me. Now, so that's the first mistake in cheapening the passport. They reduced the price that we agreed on, which was $300,000, and they made it $200,000. So they made it $100,000 cheaper for every passport. So it just made St. Lucia a papi show. And then the third thing they did is that when we were in government and Sarah was the foreign minister, she would remember that the diplomatic community was having a lot of problems with Iran. You would remember. And we discontinued selling CIP CIP citizenship to Iran because we felt that Iran represented a problem for our friends. Canada, the UK, the US were very concerned about Iran being a sponsor of terrorist groups in certain parts of the world back then. And so they weren't sure if some of the same people who were buying our passports were the same people who were sponsoring terrorist activities around the world. Out of cooperation, respect for that relationship, what we did is that we stopped selling St. Lucian passports to Iran. The Labour Party came in, and within months, they restored the applications to Iran. Because for Labour, it's all about money. It's all about how much the lawyers are making their friends. It's all about how much they can get from the program in kickback. Don't tell me that you went to Cambridge like the minister of CIP and you are going to see that a hotel has a contract for 1,000. You're a PhD and you will sell your country, right? And give the hotel 5,000 passports. How do you do that? How do you call yourself an educated man? How do you call yourself someone who care about your country and you do that? And this is where we're at, is that for a lot of people in the Labour Party, it is how much they can make. So now what we've seen a RICO case brought against the government for money laundering and for fraud in the CIP program. Rather than taking the accusations made by the case, and by the way, the same RICO case named the minister as a co-conspirator, meaning that he is guilty of some of the claims made in the RICO case. So very serious allegations were made. We had the CIP CEO deciding that he had to go to Washington because he was very, very nervous about what sort of evidence that might have been in Washington. And we know that he spoke to US officials while he was there. So we didn't have to lose our UK visa. And now the visa for the Europeans, I am glad finally on Monday the Prime Minister said that he met with the Europeans at the United Nations on the sidelines. And they told him that if we do not end the CIP program, that St. Lucia will lose its visa-free access to Europe. That also means Martinique. So just imagine you have a medical emergency and you need to get to Martinique. You now need to go and apply for a visa before you can think about your cancer or your ailment, whatever it is. We spoke about COPD here tonight, okay? Just imagine that that has to happen. Just imagine all those people who are going over to Martinique with free access, working, making money, visiting friends, going for medical reasons. All of this is now at risk because of reckless behavior by the St. Lucia Labour Party. So to answer your question, there is no short answer to the question. And it is, they have made it now very difficult for us. I think now we've reached a point where we need to stop the program or lose the visa. That's what the Europeans have said to us. And now we have to, I think, work back and try to get our UK visa back. Too many students, too many family members are there. The ties with the UK is very, very strong. I'm so disappointed in the Prime Minister when he says that nobody goes to Ireland. I mean, who says that? Which responsible leader says that? So we have a very complex issue, and I think that the Labour Party has really squandered a great opportunity to do exactly what you have said, but it is very difficult now. They have ruined it. And guess who they put in charge to go speak to the UK? They put Hilaire himself. I mean, could you believe it? That's like asking a fox to watch a chicken coop. That is just crazy. I'm sorry, I have to say it like this, because what is happening to our CIP program is a total disgrace. It's a national shame. Thank you.
2: Thank you very much. Thank you very much, Brother Dominic. I would like to thank again our online viewers. You have been so patient, and we have your questions that we are going to turn to now. Titus, Brother Titus, this question is for you. In fact, two questions from our online viewers. Question one, with inflation and food prices putting pressure on working households, what practical fiscal measures can be taken to reduce the daily cost of living for St. Lucian families? If you want to read it quietly again, Titus, I'll leave it on my phone so you can read it quietly. This is your first question.
8: Right. Okay, so in this case, cost of living. What causes the cost of living to go up? It is in our country, we import most things, yeah? And when we import things, if the price of the things that come into the country go up, we end up having to pay more for it. So in St. Lucia's case, the thing that is so critical is fuel. And this administration is, I don't get who is advising or if there's any advice being given or not taken. Diesel and gas are two important components of fuel, fossil fuel. But diesel is what powers generation of business. Companies use diesel to produce. So if a government is serious, and I think once someone mentioned it earlier, it was Eldris. She says, way back when the United Workers Party was in government, we kept diesel prices lower than gas because we understood that if you are going to give an incentive, you need to give the incentive to the sector that is producing so that you can lower the cost of production and so the price to the final consumer will be lower. So this administration has made the price of diesel higher. The second thing they have done is they kept the price of fuel at $16 a gallon. Remember? Even when all around them, the other countries were at 12, 13, 14, they were at 16. So what it meant is this. The producers in St. Lucia who use diesel, they have had to adjust their production costs. Because if you pay more, you have to charge more. And so the government, what it could have done fiscally, was reduce the price of at least diesel to the consuming public, so that the price of the goods they produce would have been lower. They did not do that. And now that international prices have gone up, what do they do? Because they want to preserve the margins, the taxes they get right now, because the government is desperate for money, they have caused diesel and gas now to go up to $17.25 a gallon. And guess what? The international price for a barrel of crude now is not even as high as when it as the days when Mr. Shastney was leading the government of St. Lucia, where he had capped fuel at $13.95. So fiscally, what the government can do is relook the prices they now have for diesel, at least diesel, lower it to give production producers, manufacturers, a lower price. The other thing they could possibly be doing is looking at where in an area such as electricity, yeah, we know that diesel is used to generate electricity, and the government gets what they call the fuel surcharge. It's a source of revenue for the government. If you look at the government's budget, it has a line called revenue called the fuel surcharge. What the government could be doing is not accepting that revenue stream and passing on that through a reduction to the more vulnerable persons of our community, persons who really cannot afford, so that they pay less for fuel. And Lucileg has, and the government of Central has, the list of persons who they know would need that benefit more than anybody else. So these are immediate steps the government could take.
2: Thank you very much, Titus. But please hang on. There is another question for you, Titus. What policy changes are required to make home ownership truly accessible and affordable for young professionals and low to middle income families?
9: Yeah, thank you.
2: So we're talking about home ownership here and yes. What policies.
8: Thank you very much. Interestingly, Dominic, myself, and Nancy Charles were in a debate on Thursday of this week, of last week, where the government had come to the Senate, was debating the motion for the government to borrow, to guarantee $20 million for housing construction, guarantee that to the St. Lucia Development Bank. But I think Shoshone began speaking on that this evening. I'll make it very simple. The government, there are a couple of things that are important. And Dominic in the Senate explained some things very well. And people should listen to this explanation. First of all, if you're not earning a high enough income, whether there are loans in the bank for you to build a house or not, you won't be able to qualify to get it. So basic things. So the first step is that the government should be focusing on expanding the economy. Wages need to rise because inflation has gone up. And then again, the government has caused inflation to go up by keeping those fuel prices excessively high when they should have brought them down long ago. Anyway, so the other thing the government should be doing quickly and should have done is take the CIP money that Philip J. Pierre himself said would have been used to deal with housing. And if, as we see the sunset of the CIP on the horizon, if there is one good thing he could do today, is one, tell St. Lucians how much money has this country earned from the CIP. Does anyone in this country know? I'm not talking about the politicians who know. Anyone in this country, you out listening, how much have we earned from the CIP between 2021 and now? We should not be asking that question, you know, we should know the answer because these are your resources. We don't know. So we have had to go through all kinds of machinations to deduce how much. So the government should use some of the CIP funds to do two things. One, guarantee a portion, what is called the collateral for a loan, get some of those funds and set aside some to guarantee the collateral for homeowners, first-time owners and persons of certain income levels, first. Secondly, instead of taking a loan to capitalize SLDB, meaning to put money in SLDB so people could borrow, take the CIP funds and put it into the SLDB for people to borrow. Because well, here's what. If you are going to take money from the Taiwanese or anybody else in the form of a loan, meaning the SLDB, taking the money, they have to pay it back at a higher interest. But if the government were to put the CIP money into the SLDB as a grant, so instead of SLDB charging you 4.5% and 5%, they could charge you 2%. So it would mean, therefore, that the low-income person would have had the collateral guaranteed by the government. And with a lower income, where you have lower interest, you might qualify to get that loan. So that's how you approach the matter. And so the government should really consider doing St. Lucians the favor that St. Lucians needed to have been done long ago. One, tell us how much money. And two, make sure this money goes into the places where it could change the lives of people, like in Hausa.
2: Thank you very much, Brother Titus. I think you've been such a gracious audience. We need to wind down. Right? So there are two more questions from our WhatsApp audience, and these questions are for me. So I will read them out loudly, and I will give a very quick response, and then we will have our closing. So the question one to me is, in light of governance concerns around social safety nets like the SSDF, what strict oversight mechanisms are needed to ensure assistance reaches those truly in need without political bias or exploitation? That's the first one, and I will read both of them because I think my answer to them will be the same, even if they're going to be different subjects. Second, how do we strengthen statutory safeguards to protect vulnerable women, children, and elderly citizens from institutional abuse? What I want to say is that we don't have a perfect system of government in St. Lucia, but we have good laws. We don't have perfect laws. Some laws need to be strengthened. We have good laws. We have good procedures. We have good policies. We are modeled on the Westminster system. We have laws, rules, and regulations in place to make sure agencies like the SSDF run well. They have run well before. We have laws on the statute books to protect women, children, and elderly. Maybe some of these laws need to be strengthened. First of all, in the case of institutions like SSDF, what we do not have is the checks and balances working. There are clear principles upon which statutory agencies are supposed to operate. There are clear policies and procedures to ensure that monies go and are used for the purposes intended. When these laws are not kept and when these policies are not followed, we need to ensure that the checks and balances, the systems, the accountability works. So my answer to the question is, it doesn't matter what law you have. It doesn't matter what rule you have. If it's not enforced, it's not going to work. Right? This is what happened, for example, in the case of Joy. The law was there. She had the protection order. It failed because the systems do not work. So it's not just about the laws. You can enforce the law. You can have the best law on the book. But if the system doesn't work, if people can do what they like and not be held accountable, that's where the problem is. Okay, so that's the answer to the question.
9: Their pockets are too deep.
2: Well, that's a comment from the floor. So can we wind down now? I really, really would like to thank the committee that put the People's Forum together. The People's Forum, St. Lucia's Issues, St. Lucia's Voices. There's one more question from the YouTube. Okay, do you want to, how can we have that question?
10: The question I'm not sure is, could
2: question
10: you
2: on YouTube.
10: Yeah, okay. Could you explain to us what is the GPH project is about and what could be done to salvage any losses accumulated from this deal and what could be done better?
2: What is the GPH? Okay, Dominic wants to take that question. Very briefly, Dominic.
4: Yeah, so very quickly. So what the government has done is that they have rented our ports, the cruise ship port, which represents 10% of SLASPA's revenue, but it's a significant amount of money. All of the money is going to GPH, about $11, and then $1 is going to the government of St. Lucia. I can tell you that the people of St. Lucia haven't seen what GPH is building. They believe that GPH is the contractor of gazebos. And gazebos in your city front, then SLASPA could have done that. Anybody in St. Lucia could have done that. So clearly, I think what could have been done differently, we could have done it ourselves. The government put on they have a sovereign wealth fund. That could have been a project for the Sovereign Wealth Fund, so that all of you St. Lucians could have been shareholders if you wish to invest in a business that has never lost money in the history of SLASPA. It has never lost money. So really, to import a skill or to import something that we could really do for ourselves, and the more the GPH project unravels, we think we're turning the Castries Basin into a honeymoon, a wedding destination, because there's gazebos we're seeing all over the place. So now is we've got to do this better. And the next time, the Bahamas, that's what they did, right? They gave their people a stake in the whole thing.
2: Thank you very much, Dominic. I think we would have to close now. We need to be very considerate of the persons who are here who need to travel a long distance, who've been an excellent audience. And also, well, we have a holiday tomorrow, but some persons have stayed up unusually late. So we want to thank our online viewers. We again want to thank our audience here. We want to say a very big thank you to the United Workers' Party Committee that has put together the first People's Forum. A big thank you to all of our presenters who were excellent. A rousing round of applause. And also to thank the video team who are here. Without you, we would not have been able to carry this live. So thank you very much, everyone. St. Lucia belongs to God. St. Lucia is the land of the light. From all eternity, when God thought about this land, he thought that our St. Lucia would be a beacon of light to the world. St. Lucy is our patron saint. She's the patron saint of light. And it is not an accident that we are named after St. Lucy. And so let us bow our heads and let us rally in our hearts, give St. Lucia back to God. Let us give ourselves to God. Give our country back to God so that his will can be done in our land. Let us pray. In the name of the Father, of the Son, and of the Holy Spirit. Amen. Father, we thank you for this day that you have made. Tomorrow, Lord, we observe Thanksgiving. And this is such an opportunity to thank you, Lord. There is so much that we need to thank you for. First of all, we thank you for life. That today we can stand here, Lord Jesus. We can place ourselves before you and we can ask you to look upon us. Lord, we are bleeding. Lord, we are hurting. Lord, we present to you our personal needs and petitions today. Lord, be with us. Lord, guide us. Lord, be in our hearts. Lord, we place St. Lucia, this land of yours, in your hands today. Lord, from all eternity, you destined our country to be a beacon of light. You destined us to be a people of light. Lord, we are the land, the people, and the light. And so, Lord, with the darkness that's in our country, we know it's not of you. Lord, we ask you to come into our hearts that we can search our hearts and our souls, that we can repent, Lord Jesus. We can ask you for forgiveness for our sins, our individual sins, and our sins as a country. Lord, today we commit our country to you. Lord, come to us. Lord, visit us. Lord, shepherd us. Lord, call us back to yourself so that we can be the people that you've destined for us to be from all eternity. And Lord, as we go our separate ways tonight, help us get home safely. Watch our families, we pray for our leaders, we pray for our government, we pray for our church, we pray for our opposition. Lord, we pray for everyone in St. Lucia as one family, that we will be united in you, Lord, that we will do your will so that your kingdom will come on earth as it is in heaven. We ask you this through Jesus Christ, our Lord. Amen. Amen.
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